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In fact, they're playing in Tampa, Florida tonight. They'll be in Charlotte, North Carolina, as well as upcoming dates in Minnesota, as well as Illinois. Here's Joe Walsh now, 96.9 The Eagle.

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I'm CB. Rush continue their 50-something tour, and they have upcoming dates in Philadelphia on the 21st and 23rd. Then they're off to Detroit, Michigan to wrap up the month of August. Here's Limelight, 96.9, The Eagle.

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Rolling Stones recently released their 25th studio album, Foreign Tongues. Mick Jagger confesses he once worried enough about end times to consult a Hollywood psychic. Quote, through the gloom, I asked her, what's my future? Well, she threw up. Jagger's message is on the world ending. Dystopian values are too hot to handle, and I'm going out in a blaze. 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

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It's the 70s at 7. There's Lynyrd Skynyrd on a Saturday night. By the way, the Eagle's giving you a chance to see Lynyrd Skynyrd in concert, along with a whole host of other artists, at the Rock the Locks Music Festival coming up in Umatilla, Oregon, September 25th through the 27th. 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

0: it's Lisa Berrigan. We're taking you back to a rarely heard concert at the old Capitol Center in the Washington, D.C. area. It was captured live on August 3rd, 1977. 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
0: Hey, it's Lisa Berrigan. We're taking you back to a rarely heard concert at the old Capitol Center in the Washington, D.C. area. It was captured live on August 3rd, 1977. 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

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It's the 70s at 7 tonight, featuring Southern rock bands like the Allman Brothers right there. One of my favorites from them, that is Blue Sky. I'm CP, and this is Blackfoot. 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

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There's Black Oak, Arkansas's Jim Dandy. I'm CB, and let's lay down the funky side of Southern rock. Atlanta Rhythm Section, it's So Into You. 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
1: Jackie, if you want to find out about this cheating app, there's a documentary called Ashley Madison.
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1: People still got on it. 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

96.9 The Eagle and the 70s at 7 with, well, we're serving it up Southern Fried tonight. There's the Outlaws, Greengrass, and High Tides. That's a wrap for me, CB. Hey, remember tonight, 10 o'clock, it's live in concert featuring the Steve Miller Band. We're going to take you back for a legendary performance from the Book of Dreams tour, captured live in Maryland back in August of 1977. You'll also hear classic live sets from the Doobie Brothers, Roger Waters, as well as the Allman Brothers Band. Let's wrap up the 70s at 7. Can't you see? Marshall Tucker Band on the Eagle.

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It is our 80s alternative edition this week. That track originally released in a semi-live format in 1987 from Jane's self-titled album. But then the band re-recorded it in the studio for their debut album, Nothing's Shocking. It ultimately got released as a single in 1988. Joan Jett now, it's the 80s at 8. It's 96.9, The Eagle.

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That song from the Pet Shop Boys, originally released in April of 1984. The band re-recorded it, and a new version was released in 1986 in the U.S. In 87, it went on to win the best single at the Brit Awards. U2's Angel of Harlem. It's the 80s at 8. It's 96.9, The Eagle.

Violent Femmes, Blister in the Sun, the 80s alternative edition of the 80s at 8 here, 96.9, The Eagle. Sting had never, ever, ever used a synthesizer before. His first experience was messing around with a Cassiatone keyboard while in a truck. Ended up writing this track, released in 1981 from the album Ghost in the Machine. It's Spirits in the Material World, The Police, the 80s at 8. It's 96.9. The

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1: I'm still waitlisted on Raya. 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And they let me. 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

0: it's Lisa Berrigan. We're taking you back to a rarely heard concert at the old Capitol Center in the Washington, D.C. area. It was captured live on August 3rd, 1977. We'll also hear classic live sets by the Allman Brothers Band, Roger Waters, and the Doobie Brothers. 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
9: It's Lisa Berrigan. We're taking you back to a rarely heard concert at the old Capitol Center in the Washington, D.C. area. 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

Look at that mama, she got it sticking in the cameraman. And we could have some. And he's up there. What's that? Hawaiian noises. Yeah.

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1: 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Legendary performances by the icons of rock and roll. I'm Lisa Berrigan. Coming up, we'll hear classic live sets from the Allman Brothers Band, Roger Waters, and the Doobie Brothers. First, our headliner, the Steve Miller Band. You can catch him at the Rose Theater in New York City on October 9th and 10th. 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Earlier this year, Fly Like an Eagle turned 50. Next year, his follow-up album, Book of Dreams, turns 50. In baseball parlance, if Fly Like an Eagle loaded the bases, Book of Dreams hit a grand slam. This legendary performance was captured live during the Book of Dreams tour in our nation's capital area, the Old Capitol Center in Landover, Maryland. It was August 3rd, 1977. Here's our headliner, the Steve.

0: 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The Steve Miller Band.
1: 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This one from the Joker album is called Shabbat Do Ma Ma Ma Ma.

0: headliner, the Steve Miller Band. A legendary performance recorded live at the Old Capitol Center in Landover, Maryland during their Book of Dreams tour in August of 1977. This is Live in Concert. We'll hear a lot more from this classic Steve Miller performance later in the program. Coming up next, a stunning live set by the Allman Brothers Band from 1973.
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9: 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That way I'm already on the bowl.
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5: 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This is Lisa Berrigan. Our headliner is the Steve Miller Band. We'll hear more of their legendary August 1977 concert in the Washington, D.C. area later in the program. Here's a stunning live performance by the Allman Brothers Band. On this particular night, September 26, 1973, they graced the stage at the Winterland Ballroom in San Francisco and mesmerized the audience with these timeless classics. This is Live in Concert.

0: It's the Allman Brothers Band, recorded live at the Winterland Ballroom in San Francisco in September of 1973. This is Live in Concert. Our headliner is the Steve Miller Band. We'll hear more of their legendary August 1977 concert in the Washington, D.C. area a little later. Coming up next, Pink Floyd co-founder Roger Waters plays a solo gig in Portland.
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8: 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I'm Lisa Berrigan. Our headliner is the Steve Miller Band. We'll hear more of their legendary August 1977 concert in the Washington, D.C. area in just a few minutes. Back on June 27th, 2000, Pink Floyd's Roger Waters played this incredible live set at the Rose Garden Arena in Portland, Oregon. This is Live in Concert.

When we grew up and went to school, there was a teacher who would hurt the children any way they could. A pouring dead erosion upon any

0: It's Pink Floyd's Roger Waters, recorded live at the Rose Garden Arena in Portland, Oregon, in June of 2000. This is Live in Concert. Our headliner is the Steve Miller Band. We'll hear more of their legendary August 1977 concert in the Washington, D.C. area next.
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0: 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This is Lisa Berrigan. Our headliner is the Steve Miller Band. In about 7 weeks, they'll be turning 83 years old, yet he's still performing live on stage. You can catch him at the Rose Theater in New York City on October 9th and 10th. 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After releasing their 10th studio album, Book of Dreams, Steve Miller and his band hit the road for a massive tour. We've been listening to a legendary performance from that tour, recorded live in the Washington, D.C. area, the old Capitol Center in nearby Landover, Maryland. Let's get back to it. Once again, here's the Steve Miller Band. This is Live in Concert.

0: it's our headliner, the Steve Miller Band, recorded live in our nation's capital area, the Old Capitol Center in Landover, Maryland, during their Book of Dreams tour in August of 1977. This is Live in Concert. Stick around. The Steve Miller Band's encore is coming up, and they'll blow you away. On the way next, the Doobie Brothers take the stage at New York City's Beacon Theater.
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7: 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This is Live in Concert. I'm Lisa Berrigan. Our headliner is the Steve Miller Band. We'll hear the encore from their legendary August 1977 concert in the Washington, D.C. area in just a few minutes. Here's an amazing live performance from the Doobie Brothers. On November 15th, 2018, they took the stage and played this set at the historic Beacon Theater in New York City. This is Live in Concert.

0: It's the Doobie Brothers, captured live at the historic Beacon Theater in New York City in November of 2018. This is Live in Concert. Our headliner is the Steve Miller Band. We'll hear the encore from their legendary August 1977 concert in the Washington, D.C. area next.
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concert next week, we'll hear classic live sets by Tom Petty and the Heartbreakers, Blondie, and Sting. Our headliner next week is David Bowie. This week's headliner is the Steve Miller Band. We've been listening to a legendary performance at the Old Capitol Center in Landover, Maryland, just outside of Washington, D.C. on August 3rd, 1977. We hope you've enjoyed the show. Now, here's the incredible encore. Once again, it's our headliner, the Steve Miller Band. This is Live in Concert.

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1: Let's see, I have a 10-year-old. 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As we walk by this group of elderly folks, oh, look at this. It's Grandpa's day with the grandkids.
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1: The other day, I got an actual text from my daughter. 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
1: 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About the shack outside the game. 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
12: Sheep roam I-465 after three-vehicle crash. 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
13: I want to have a garage sale so bad and not tell anybody.
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15: Wow. I'll give you $1,000 for that paddle.
12: Yeah, wait, I'll give you $1,100. Keep your hands off that paddle.
20: I'm pediatric allergist Dr. Carla Davis. If your child has asthma, let's take a breath together and talk about it. 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Have you taken your child to the emergency room, urgent care, or hospital for asthma symptoms? Has your child missed school because of asthma? 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The good news is there are new ways and new medications to help you and your child take control of asthma and live an active life. If you feel your child's asthma is not under control, go to controlyourasthma.org.
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4: What we know is that these sort of programs really incentivize workers to report less.
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3: A pizza party can celebrate a birthday, a sales goal, or the end of a busy stretch at work. For some companies, it can also be the prize for reaching a certain number of days without a reported injury. That may sound like a safety win, but it can put the person who gets hurt in an awkward position. Speak up, and everyone loses out. But workplace mistreatment doesn't always begin with an accident. It can also look like unpredictable hours, unstable pay, constant pressure, or the feeling that your job is essential even though you're treated as replaceable and unskilled. There's a big difference between a safe and supportive workplace on paper versus in reality. Jessica Martinez is the executive director of the National Council for Occupational Safety and Health, better known as COSH.
4: There are companies that will claim to be have a safety culture, but incentivize workers with a bonus, a pizza party, if they go X amount of days without reporting an injury. What we know is that these sort of programs really incentivize workers to report less. And truly what we are saying is what our workforce needs to do, we need to incentivize to report more to prevent these injuries and illness in the workplaces. So if more workers are aware of the conditions of work, of the impacts to their health, then we're truly creating a safety culture.
3: The latest federal data counted more than 5,000 work-related deaths in 2024. That's one every 104 minutes. Private industry employers also reported 2.5 million non-fatal injuries and illnesses. But that second number is exactly what the government calls it, employer reported. The reality is that national data doesn't fully capture what workers are experiencing, and that gap extends beyond injuries. Sometimes the harm shows up in the uncertainty and stress built into the job itself. Benjamin Lohr is a writer and the author of The Secret Life of Groceries. While researching the book, he spoke with workers in many segments of the food supply chain. He also took a job at a local grocery store.
11: I also worked at a Whole Foods fish counter for a short stint to just really get the experience of working in the store. And there are a lot of things that came out of that. One, probably most salient, was just how difficult the scheduling process can be for retail workers. And so people are treated a little bit more like products, which is like highly in demand when they're needed in the high demand moments in the store, and then kind of obnoxious waste if there's a slow demand and told to go home.
3: For the store, that flexibility kept staffing close to customer demand. For the employee, it meant not knowing how many hours would appear on their next paycheck and not having a steady stream of reliable income to depend on.
11: When I was working, a lot of the people I was working with wouldn't get their schedule more than 3 or 4 days in advance. And the hours that you're working vary from week to week by large margins, 40%, which means that your take-home pay varies. And of course, not just the volume of time you're working shifts, but when you're working, you can't get a second job to supplement that because there's no schedule, no coherent schedule for your second job to schedule around.
3: Laura says this can leave employees functioning like on-call workers without the pay, stability, or respect that usually comes with that responsibility. As he moved further down the food supply chain, he saw conditions worsen.
11: So at the lowest levels, people take advantage of that obscurity, that lack of visibility, and it enables the worst human qualities. And you get really, really abusive conditions, the type that is almost mind-blowing.
3: In many cases, large companies rely on staffing agencies, contractors, and subcontractors for hiring, which causes confusion over who's ultimately responsible when there's an issue.
4: You have these subcontracting systems that makes it very fuzzy for employers to understand ultimately who's responsible to ensure that workers have the equipment they need for safe workplaces, the training that they need, that there are mechanisms in place. Even in cases when workers are injured, they get the go-around. Many of them have to rely then on government assistance. So there's a very toxic cycle of caring essentially for working people in this country through these supply chains.
3: Federal law prohibits employers from retaliating against workers who report an injury or raise a safety concern. The Occupational Safety and Health Administration, commonly known as OSHA, also warns companies not to use prizes, bonuses, or disciplinary programs in ways that discourage reporting. But a write on paper doesn't always remove the fear of losing hours or being replaced. For someone who thinks their workplace is making them sick or putting them in danger, Martinez urges to start documenting and having conversations with colleagues.
4: The power of collective action is really true and offers just more protections in a real sense, right? It's harder to retaliate against a group of workers than an individual. So we always encourage workers to talk to their coworkers, agree and make a plan before they submit a formal complaint to their employer, but even to agencies like OSHA. There is a mechanism to submit complaints to OSHA. Make sure that it's well equipped with photos, with evidence, with documentation, and do the follow-up so you can have an inspection. And workers can do it anonymously. Like I said, retaliation is a growing concern across the country for many, many workers. So do that. And then if there is a local COSH group or a worker center, or if you're a unionized worker where you have your union, speak to them, talk to them, reach out, let them know what's going on to get more support and guidance on how to move forward, you know, with the worker's particular case.
3: A clean safety record, a lean schedule, and a low-cost product can look like everything's fine from far away. But from close up, it's the employees who carry all the burden while corporate profits grow. To learn more about workplace safety, reporting resources, and our guests, Jessica Martinez and Benjamin Lohr, head to viewpointsradio.org. The story was written and produced by our executive producer, Amira Zavari. Our studio manager is Jay Silvers. I'm Gary Price.
6: 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But what happens when it goes too far? When Viewpoints returns.
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5: If you've spent any time on social media lately, you've probably come across the term looks maxing. There are a lot of different definitions out there, but it all boils down to how to look more attractive. What started as a niche internet trend has exploded into a massive online movement, and now millions of young men are sharing advice on skincare and fitness to more extreme ideas like plastic surgery. Supporters say it's all about self-improvement, but critics like Mike Nicholson, founder and director of Progressive Masculinity, warn that it creates unrealistic beauty standards. He says that looks maxing can come in many different forms.
6: Soft maxing, hard maxing. There's been a growth in looks maxing influencers. It becomes unhealthy when the messaging changes from "you can do this if you want" to "you must do this to be seen as a proper man. You are not a real man if unless you have a chiseled jawline, unless you have low body fat, high muscle density, unless you have clear skin." That's when it becomes problematic for us.
5: Unlike traditional self-care and beauty routines, many looks maxers often take it to an extreme. One example is a trend called bone smashing, which involves repeatedly hitting the facial bones with hard objects based on the false belief that the body will heal the bone into a more chiseled shape. You're probably thinking, that's crazy, and wondering why people would do something so dangerous for a different bone structure. Nicholson says, for many looks maxers, looks are just the beginning. They believe an improved appearance will also lead to greater status, success, and social acceptance.
6: Young men are often sold the message online that if I improve my face and body, my status in the world will improve. And online communities are very good at providing certainty. And that's what a lot of boys are after.
5: The social media influencer Clavicular, whose real name is Braden Peters, has a million followers on TikTok and Instagram. He's been open about his desire to go under the knife, to be taller.
6: You can go to Turkey, for example, and pay a few £1,000 for an illegal operation where they'll smash your bones, put pins in, so the bone then regrows in that gap and you might gain 2 or 3 inches of height. But those surgeries are often performed by unregulated medical, I wouldn't say experts, but unregulated medical practices, and they can be crippling for the rest of your life.
5: Clavicular's massive online following makes him one of the most influential figures in the looks maxing movement. While the community had previously existed in obscure online forums, he helped push it into the mainstream, bringing it to a much wider audience of young boys.
6: You know, when I go back to when I grew up in the 1980s, I was surrounded by Arnold Schwarzenegger, Sylvester Stallone, Jean-Claude Van Damme, this kind of era of hypermasculinity. And as a naturally slim guy, I hated myself. I hated my reflection in the mirror. I remember, I tell the boys in the workshop this, I remember closing my door and locking it, doing some press-ups when I was about 13, and then trying to flex in front of the mirror and thinking, what the hell is that? Who's ever going to want you looking like that? So this actually isn't something new. But the digital world has kind of taken it, run with it, and as the digital world does, it's expanded it greatly.
5: According to studies from the National Institutes of Health, 80% of adolescent boys experience some level of body dissatisfaction. Concerns with being overweight among boys also rose by 46% between 2007 and 2018, coinciding with the rise of social media. But that's not the only reason looks maxing content is resonating with this group. Many young people are coming of age at a time when landing a stable job, buying a home, or reaching other traditional milestones of success feels impossible. For some who feel shut out of these opportunities, improving appearance can seem like an alternative path to status, confidence, and even personal or romantic success.
7: We also can acknowledge that during, at a national level, particularly in the United States, where we've had, you know, employment challenges, particularly for white males and for a younger population, where because of the financial structures or family decisions, you know, young people are not necessarily coming out of college and getting the dream job. Young people can't necessarily have a job and say, now I can buy my first home. So those markers of success, those traditional American ideals and markers of success that are often associated with males, you know, were not necessarily or haven't been as easily achievable as they have been presented. Hey, get a good job, go to school, graduate. You're going to be able to have the American dream. That has not been happening for this generation.
5: That's Valerie Adams Bass, a psychologist at University of Virginia's YouthNext Center, specializing in positive youth development. For young boys who aren't looking to hit those milestones just yet, the desire for status can be just as powerful. For preteens and teens who are particularly impressionable, looks maxing content taps into their deepest insecurities.
6: Even at 9 and 10 years old, we regularly get things like, I need to be taller, I need more muscle. If I don't look like this, I won't be successful in life. So these body insecurities that young men have start from a very young age, but also they don't have safe spaces where they can actually share that with someone. So me telling that story, for example, that often gives psychological safety for boys to say, yeah, I don't like my body either, or I wish I was a bit bigger. That I'll go first approach that our facilitators use creates that space that the boys feel like they're not going to be judged then.
5: And while this spans all demographics, it can be even greater for boys and men of color. Adams Bass says most looks maxing content idealizes Eurocentric features like straight hair, narrow noses, and prominent cheekbones, reinforcing the harmful message that white features are superior.
7: Conversations around what will make you attractive, what will make you not just in terms of relationships, romantic relationships, but peer relationship, business relationships, how can you be successful? And a lot of that had to do with a particular aesthetic, right? A white Anglo-Saxon aesthetic that had a more, you know, a chiseled chin, strong, broad shoulders, a particular angled nose, particular hair color. That aesthetic does not align with how African-American males or Latinx or Hispanic males look. And so you're not going to find necessarily black males who become the personalities, the influencers, because the challenges that white males are facing are not necessarily the challenges that black males are facing.
5: For parents, teachers, and anyone else concerned about the impact of this content, what can you do? Adams Bass recommends paying attention to the content young people are engaging with and take a closer look at the creators and influencers they follow who are shaping their ideas about confidence and self-worth.
7: It's extra work. I'm a parent myself, but you need to be in the social media spaces that your young people are in. And so you may not be there. You can't be there all the time. Choose one or two, maybe one of the most popular, one that's least popular. Have a family account, email address, have access to passwords. They may change them, but have a way to get into those accounts. I'm not saying you need to be in there all the time, but you need to at least peek into them. And even if you have a parallel account where you're just going in and checking out what young people are talking about, because the influencers, that's why they're called influencers, right? are influential. So you may have a young person who seems perfectly fine, and over time, because of the narrative that they're following, right, because of the people that is popping up on their social media feeds, they're becoming someone else or something different.
5: For his part, Nicholson believes the most important thing adults can do is sit down with young boys and have an open conversation. Let them know it's a safe space to talk about their insecurities and that it's okay to express their feelings. Encourage them to get involved in positive communities like sports, clubs, or other activities where they can build confidence and find community in a healthy way. Above all, Nicholson says, listen.
6: One of the boys' biggest frustrations is we need to stop talking about them, talk with them, because they will tell us the truth. We might not like what they say, but that's not their responsibility. Like, the boys will be honest if we create a space that's safe enough, but currently they feel like they're being unseen and unheard, and that's making them vulnerable to these guys online who say, no, I see you. No, I care about you. Come and listen to me. I'll sort you out.
5: To learn more about Mike Nicholson, Valerie Adams-Bass, and all our featured guests, visit viewpointsradio.org. For more behind the scenes, check out Viewpoints Radio on X, Facebook, and Instagram. 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I'm Marty Peterson.
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16: This is Viewpoints Explained. I'm Ebony McMorris. Imagine spending more than $50 million at an auction and staying completely anonymous. That's the question surrounding Gus, an almost complete skeleton of a Tyrannosaurus Rex that was sold by Sotheby's Auction House in July to a mystery phone bidder for $50.1 million. The sale is the most expensive fossil ever sold. Gus is different because it's about 80% complete by mass and still has its feet, pelvis, and wishbone fully intact, unlike most other T-Rex fossils. It's also 67 million years old and was uncovered in South Dakota back in 2021. Fully intact fossils like this are so important because it can help humans learn more about how dinosaurs grew, moved, and lived. From a sale perspective, a private auction doesn't automatically mean an important object will disappear forever. Some buyers eventually loan their purchases to museums. For example, the Stegosaurus known as Apex, which sold for almost $45 million in 2024, is now on display at the American Museum of Natural History in New York. The difference is that the decision results fully with the owner. Until they come forward, researchers may not know where a fossil is being stored, where they can examine it, or if the public will ever see it. The same concern comes up when anonymous collectors buy rare paintings, historical documents, or cultural artifacts. Sometimes these objects end up in museums, and other times they move into private homes or storage facilities and aren't seen again for many years. One possible compromise is to require stronger agreements before one-of-a-kind objects are sold at auction. The companies like Sotheby's could ask buyers to allow research access or place the item on public loan for part of each year. At the end of the day, science and museums rely on private money to protect these pieces long term. However, the question is whether ownership should also come with some responsibility to keep them available to scientists and the public. That's Viewpoints Explained for this week. More in a moment.
17: Welcome to Culture Crash, where we examine what's new and old in entertainment. Once again, Christopher Nolan has released a new film, and once again, that film is a massive success, scoring big with critics and audiences, as well as at the box office. Like The Dark Knight, Inception, The Dark Knight Rises, Interstellar, Dunkirk, and Oppenheimer before it, Nolan's new film The Odyssey is a slam dunk smash hit. That's prompting even the most casual of moviegoers to consider what it might be like to see a movie in 70mm IMAX. The Odyssey is, of course, based on the Homeric epic, a classic of Greek mythology and a cornerstone of Western literature. It's a story full of monsters and reveals, and Nolan uses it as a canvas to create something that is both a perfect culmination of all that came before in his career, and also a singular achievement that edges more into horror than he's ever gone before. Odysseus's clash with the Cyclops and his crew's run-in with the sorceress Circe are two jaw-dropping sequences in a film full of them. Samantha Morton plays Circe as a rightly scared woman living alone, willing to do anything to keep herself safe. Ludvig Göransson's score, Hoyte van Hoytema's cinematography, Jennifer Lane's editing, and Morton's performance itself culminate to create one of the best movie scenes in years. Of course, the film is built around Matt Damon's Odysseus, and he delivers in spades. In a cast chock full of stars, Robert Pattinson, Anne Hathaway, Elliot Page, and Himesh Patel provide a few of the movie's richest performances that punctuate Nolan's practical filmmaking style, full of wide vistas, stunning ocean photography, and some of the biggest and loudest action set pieces ever put to film, with a surprising amount of emotion and humanity. Already, audiences are asking what comes next for Christopher Nolan. Does he go pure horror? Does he scale back? Or does he find a way to somehow go even bigger from here? Of course, none of us have any idea, but I do know that The Odyssey is another record-breaking piece of Nolan's filmography that's destined to be watched in living rooms and art house cinemas for decades to come. I'm Evan Rook.
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1: I'm still waitlisted on Raya. 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
0: 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Remember, you have a date with me at 7 p.m. It's Uncle Alice here. I'll have lots of rock and not too much talk. Up in my attic, you'll get a live and kicking. And of course, I'll read your emails to alice@aliceisattic.com. 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
1: Jackie, if you want to find out about this cheating app, there's a documentary called Ashley Madison.
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15: Sheep roam I-465 after three-vehicle crash. 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
4: A better life with Dr. Sanjay Gupta.
17: There are lots of things you can measure to get an idea of how healthy you are at any given moment. Temperature, heart rate, blood pressure, just to name a few. But how about how healthy you will be and how long you're likely to live? According to a new study out of the University at Buffalo, two simple strength tests are pretty accurate at predicting longevity in older women. One is hand grip strength, and the other is how quickly people can stand up from a seated position without using their arms. By the way, I remember interviewing former President Jimmy Carter when he was quite old and being really impressed how he just popped out of the chair without using his arms. Not a lot of older people can actually do that. But I think the message here is that maintaining strength as you age is going to help you perform everyday activities, but also help you avoid injury and stay independent. I'm Dr. Sanjay Gupta, helping you live a better life.
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96.9 The Eagle. It's The Clash, Rock the Casbah. Good morning, I'm CB. Nice to have you along on a Sunday. It was on this day in 1977, Elvis Presley, the king of rock and roll, died at Graceland, Memphis, Tennessee, at the age of 42. A little rock music history for you this morning. Now it's Foghat, 96.9 The Eagle.

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It was on this day in 1996 that Aerosmith's Gems was certified gold by the RIAA, and on the same day, Draw the Line became double platinum and Pandora's Box hit platinum. 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

96.9 The Eagle. U2, of course, released a brand new single called Street of Dreams last month. It's the lead track from their upcoming, yet-to-be-titled studio album. You might also remember that the band dropped two surprise six-track EPs earlier this year, Days of Ash in February and Easter Lily in April. I'm CB, and here's Whitesnake, 96.9 The Eagle.

It's on this day in 1962 that Beatles manager Brian Epstein fired original drummer Pete Best, paved the way for Ringo Starr to join the band. After that, Pete Best never had any interaction with John, Paul, or George. Here's Warren Zevon now. It's the Werewolves of London, 96.9 The Eagle.

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96.9, The Eagle, It's Kisses, Detroit Rock City. It was 5 years ago that Gene Simmons confirmed that the band had dropped former Van Halen frontman David Lee Roth as an opening act from their tour at the time, implying that he was past his prime. Simmons would issue a public apology about a week later, blaming his comments on diarrhea of the mouth, and insisted that he never intended to insult Roth's current ability. Speaking of tours, the 50-something tour continues. Rush has dates coming up later on this week in Philadelphia. Here's Tom Sawyer on The Eagle.

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0: A woman was arrested for having sex in a bathroom and then spitting in the manager's face. 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What you failed to mention, I keep my leftovers of White Castle in there. That way I'm already on the bowl.
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96.9 The Eagle. It's Led Zeppelin's Over the Hills and Far Away. It was on this day in 1969 that during a North America tour, Led Zeppelin appeared at the Convention Hall in Asbury Park. Joe Cocker was their opening act. By the way, Zeppelin had been asked to perform at Woodstock, but due to this commitment, they were unable to attend the 3 days of peace and music. It's Rod Stewart's Maggie May, 96.9 The Eagle.

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96.9 The Eagle. Ann Wilson released a brand new album with Tripsetter, her band. It's called Consecrated Ground. In fact, it came out earlier this week. Ann's also going to do a fall tour with Tripsetter. They'll be traveling all across the U.S., Canada, Japan, and her first solo Australian tour. Here's Twisted Sister now, 96.9 The Eagle.

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12: 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Hilarious.
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Speaking of which, Alex Van Halen working to complete an unreleased Van Halen album is using archival recordings made with his late brother Eddie. Now, Toto guitarist Steve Lukather is co-producing to help arrange the tracks, which features Eddie's guitar and Wolfgang Van Halen, Eddie's son, on bass, though a final vocalist has not yet been selected. Here's the Guess Who now, 96.9 The Eagle.

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96.9, The Eagle. It's The Who. I'm CB. ZZ Top recently had to cancel their Hollywood Bowl concert because longtime drummer Frank Beard has some health issues. That show at the Hollywood Bowl was to be the kickoff for the band's The Big One tour. But a spokesperson for the band says that frontman Billy Gibbons and bassist Elwood Francis will continue the tour. Michael Monahan substituting for Frank for the remainder of the Big One tour, which will run through October. Here's Gimme All You Lovin' on 96.9 The Eagle.

96.9 The Eagle, Motley Crue on the road with their Return of the Carnival of Sins tour. Bassist and principal songwriter Nikki Sixx recently asked in an interview about new music or maybe a new album. And here's what Nikki had to say. Honestly, I know fans don't want to hear this, but I don't believe in making full-length records anymore at this time on the planet. For me, the amount of work that goes into, if you're doing 10 songs on a record, you got to write 20. And you better hope 5 of them are stellar. 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
1: Jackie, if you want to find out about this cheating app, there's a documentary called Ashley Madison.
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1: People still got on it. 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

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He soon officially became part of the group, and of course, they performed at Woodstock. 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
2: Yes, I'll work on that. 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
4: Little cookie cutters.
2: Oh, no. 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
5: Yeah, do like a star or a half moon.
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96.9, The Eagle and Pink Floyd. I'm CB. AC Boise scored a 2-0 victory in their first ever international friendly earlier this week. The club is on the road for the next few weeks. They'll be taking on One Knox Soccer Club next Saturday. The following Saturday, they're facing off against the Chattanooga Red Wolves, and then they'll be in action against Football Club Naples. They won't be back home until Friday, September 11th, when they take on the New York Cosmos at Athletic Club Boise Soccer Stadium.

96.9, The Eagle and Guns N' Roses. Axl Rose has been experiencing some discomfort recently. In fact, during a concert this last Wednesday at New Jersey's MetLife Stadium, he spoke to the crowd about his experience living with TMJ. That's a thing that affects your jaw. He had to undergo a procedure to correct the disorder. I had really crazy TMJ, said Rose. And, well, here's to you, Axel. Get better.

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96.9, the Eagle and the Jimi Hendrix Experience. That's a wrap for me, CB. Jimmy's got the weekend off, so Scott Cruz will be joining you next right here on 96.9, the Eagle.

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Def Leppard, Rock of Ages, 96.9 The Eagle, KKGL. How's it going? Scott Cruz here. Yeah, you're not wrong. It's still Sunday. It's 3 o'clock in the afternoon. I know I'm not usually here at this time, but it's kind of fun. I kind of like it. Really quiet around here, which means I can turn it up if I want to. Like when I'm going to play the Doobie Brothers in China Grove. It's going up to 11.

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14: No, he's so adorable. 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
14: 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I didn't want to walk in the living room and him be like, hey, we going to watch the Yanks or what? 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

David Lee Roth was dropped from the Kiss tour. Gene Simmons confirmed that August 16th of 2021, implying that Dave was past his prime. And then, of course, Gene later apologized for that. Van Halen, You Really Got Me, 96.9 The Eagle with Tom Petty and the Heartbreakers.

96.9 The Eagle. The Hollywood Vampires performed live for the first time in over 3 years last Wednesday at the O2 Arena in London. Of course, the Hollywood Vampires, Alice Cooper, Joe Perry, Tommy Hendrickson, Johnny Depp. They played a great show. From what I understand, they had a special guest on stage, too, for part of the evening for a couple of songs. Ronnie Wood from the Rolling Stones.

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Original Black Crowes drummer Steve Gorman is here every weeknight, 7 to midnight. It's Steve Gorman Rocks on 96.9 The Eagle. That was the Black Crowes and Hard to Handle. Got some Bon Jovi now.

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1: Yeah.

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1: The other day, I got an actual text from my daughter. 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
14: Let's see, I have a 10-year-old. 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As we walk by this group of elderly folks, oh, look at this. 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

The Who have two album covers on ultimateclassicrock.com's top 65 album covers of all time. Who's next is number 12. The Tommy album cover is number 62, so it just made the list. 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
1: 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Hope you're having a good afternoon so far. 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
1: I'm still waitlisted on Raya. 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They were like, yeah. And then I was talking to my good friend the other day, and he's in LA and he knows a girl that's a model. 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And they let me. I'm like, hot people do not understand how the world works.
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28: I'm pediatric allergist Dr. Carla Davis. 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

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Billy Idol has kicked off his It's a Nice Day to Tour Again tour. 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
18: 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I put it in a thermos to keep it warm while we were here.
19: 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Wait a minute. Oscar, you're a snake guy.
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96.9 The Eagle. 40 years ago today, he got back up on stage with the band after losing his arm in a car accident. They were appearing at the Monsters of Rock Festival in Castle Dennington, England. 40 years ago today, Rick Allen rejoined Def Leppard live.